0: one day to read the Inferno. Nobody reads it. Then we come in, and the professor will walk in and say, well, now, how did the Inferno make you feel? Oh, it was cool. I like that part where they were all in the river of blood drowning. That was cool. and Mr. So-and-so, and no, and Joey, how did you like it? You know, well, like the guy that had his head cut off was walking around. That was real cool. Yeah, that is cool. Okay, for the next time we'll do Hamlet. I mean, really, there is no longer any teaching it's a meaningless bibble babble, and you simply have the professor as another voice in the conversation, although very often the professor won't have read it either.
1: But they wouldn't understand it if you tried to teach it, because you have to have that background.
0: You have
1: some idea about God.
0: Yes.
1: I mean,
0: if you attempted to teach it, they would all instantly fall asleep. Instantly fall asleep.
2: Well, I have one of our teachers who taught down at Wichita Collegiate down in Kansas. Last year, the year before he taught at the School of Falls, he was trying to explain to me how he's teaching all these children who are supposedly coming from the upper crust, they have nobility, and they pay huge amounts of money for tuition coming to this school. The only thing that he has to do is make sure they all have A's on their cards so they go to Harvard.
0: Oh, yes.
2: But the thing he was doing when he did the Inferno, he did the whole thing, he did the whole kind of tried to do parts of it with them.
0: Mm-hmm.
2: But they had no concept of what lust was, for example.
0: What? Right.
2: Or what is wise pride? What's pride? Pride is self-esteem. So the trends were all destroyed. They didn't know why. We're being punished. It's the same group of children who made a field trip to Spain. And they're in Toledo, and they're going to the museums, and they're standing in front of one of these huge paintings of the crucifixion. And one of the students walks up and asks, who's the guy in the center?
0: Oh, yes. Oh, yes.
2: So he tried to teach it, but the concepts are just good.
0: It is true. I've now reached the point going into the classroom, I assume nothing. If I use the word the, I define it. Because you simply can't count on
2: it. He asked this class at one point, where does electricity come from? And one of the girls raised her hand. She said, it comes from the wall.
0: Well, it hurts.
2: Well, it's pathetic because he had one child in his class who spent every other night at one of his parents' house. They were divorced, and one night was at mom's, the next night was at dad's. And so that child's life is so destroyed, anyways, even the natural thing.
0: Oh.
2: Even to begin to try to build something human on top of it.
0: No, you see, that's precisely it. If that is what the student is going through, just on the day-to-day level.

Hail, Holy Queen, Mother of Mercy. Hail, our life, our sweetness, and our hope. To thee do we cry, poor banished children of Eve. To thee do we send up our sighs, mourning and weeping in this vale of tears. Turn then, most gracious advocate,

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And the cause of wrath is always money. How many times we have fights in families? Fights between husband and wife. It's always about money somewhere along the line. And remember, you hear the magic word, it's the principle of the thing. That always means money, because there's principle and then there's interest. Just remember that principle. There's principle and there's interest. And whenever there's a fight for the principle of the thing, it's always, always money. And usually it's prefaced by, I don't care about the money. But this is universal. The devil destroys man by money. And why is money such a dangerous thing? One reason it is because money is something that is both material and spiritual. We're material, spiritual beings. Money is material and spiritual. And when we get an attachment to this thing, it's a very human thing. Money is physical, you can touch it, or you can look at least the numbers on a spreadsheet. That's all you can do nowadays because you have a credit card. But people like to touch the gold, they like to touch the cash, they like to touch the material thing. And yet, the value is spiritual. And this material thing is a symbol of something spiritual. That's why it's a specifically human thing. And therefore, it is the easiest thing to adore. Many Chinese people told me in the Philippines and also in Asia, they said, we're actually atheists. Several Chinese businessmen told me this, but I'm not really an atheist. I worship money. They told me that directly. I have a God, and it's money. Several of the Philippines told me that. And also in India, the same thing. They say, no, we worship money. We have a God. And all the various gods are related to money. And money, we want to possess all this money. Judas, when he saw the alabaster oil broke on the feet of our Lord in the gospel today, he saw all the money that went to waste. Our Lord Jesus Christ saw the same thing. But he saw the anointing of his body for a burial. The apostles saw the same thing. And they were confused that our Lord, who talked so much about charity and the good of others, that he allowed this oil to be wasted on his feet, and 90% of it landed on the floor and filled the house. Maybe 5% or 10% actually hit the feet of our Lord. They don't understand the waste, though they're not thieves. Judas doesn't understand the waste, and he is a thief. He knows the exact value. He could have sold that for a year's worth of wages. And he knows the money. He knows the value. Our Lord said when it comes to value, the right hand should not know what the left hand is doing. Detachment from money and things is essential in the battle against wrath.

and if you were a ruler, you certainly had special responsibilities to govern your territory in accordance with Christianity. But in the 15th century, things changed. New, cynical

said to them, "Why tempt you me? Show me a penny. Whose image and inscription hath it?" They answering said to him, "Caesar's." And he said to them, "Render therefore to Caesar the things that are Caesar's, and to God the things that are God's." And they could not reprehend his word before the people, and wondering at his answer, they held their peace. And there came to him some of the Sadducees, who deny that there is any resurrection. And they asked him, saying, "Master, Moses wrote unto us, if any man's brother die, having a wife, and he leave no children, that his brother should take her to wife, and raise up seed unto his brother. There were therefore seven brethren, and the first took a wife, and died without children, and the next took her to wife, and he also died childless, and the third took her, and in like manner all the seven, and they left no children, and died. Last of all the woman died also. In the resurrection, therefore, whose wife of them shall she be? For all the seven had her to wife." And Jesus said to them, "The children of this world marry and are given in marriage. But they that shall be accounted worthy of that world and of the resurrection from the dead shall neither be married nor take wives. Neither can they die any more.

the stone rolled back from the sepulchre, and going in they found not the body of the Lord Jesus. And it came to pass, as they were astonished in their mind at this, behold, two men stood by them in shining apparel. And as they were afraid, and bowed down their countenance towards the ground, they said unto them, Why seek you the living with the dead? He is not here, but is risen. Remember how he spoke unto you when he was yet in Galilee, saying, The Son of Man must be delivered into the hands of sinful men, and be crucified, and the third day rise again. And they remembered his words. And going back from the sepulchre, they told all these things to the 11 and to all the rest. And it was Mary Magdalene and Joanna, and Mary of James, and the other women that were with them, who told these things to the apostles. And these words seemed to them as idle tales, and they did not believe them. But Peter, rising up, ran to the sepulchre, and stooping down, he saw the linen cloths laid by themselves, and went away wondering in himself at that which was come to pass. And behold, two of them went the same day to a town which was 60 furlongs from Jerusalem, named Emmaus. And they talked together of all these things which had happened. And it came to pass that while they talked and

as a grain of mustard seed, which when it is sown in the earth is less than all the seeds that are in the earth. And when it is sown, it groweth up, and becometh greater than all herbs, and shooteth out great branches, so that the birds of the air may dwell under the shadow thereof. And with many such parables he spoke to them the word, according as they were able to hear. And without parable he did not speak unto them, but apart he explained all things to his disciples. And he saith to them that day, when evening was come, let us pass over to the other side. And sending away the multitude, they take him even as he was in the ship. And there were other ships with them. And there arose a great storm of wind, and the waves beat into the ship, so that the ship was filled. And he was in the hinder part of the ship, sleeping upon a pillow. And they awake him, and say to him, Master, doth it not concern thee that we perish? And rising up, he rebuked the wind, and said to the sea, Peace, be still. And the wind ceased, and there was made a great calm. And he said to them, Why are you fearful? Have you not faith yet? And they feared exceedingly. And they said one to another, Who is this, thinkest thou, that both wind and sea obey him? Mark chapter 5. Christ casts out a legion of devils. He heals the issue of blood and raises the daughter of Jairus to life. And they came over the strait of the sea into the country of Gerasenes. And as he went out of the ship, immediately there met him out of the monument a man with an unclean spirit, who had his dwelling in the tombs, and no man now could bind him, not even with chains. For having been often bound with fetters and chains, he had burst the chains and broken the fetters in pieces, and no one could tame him. And he was always day and night in the monuments and in the mountains, crying and cutting himself with stones. And seeing Jesus afar off, he ran and adored him. And crying with a loud voice, he said, What have I to do with thee, Jesus the Son?

authority to judge. Because he's above all of creation. He has the primacy. That's what St. Paul mentions in his letter to the Colossians, chapter 1. In him were created all things. He's the image of the invisible God, the firstborn of every creature. In him were created all things, whether visible or invisible. All things have been created through and unto him, for him, everything. So of course, he must judge. And that judgment, our divine Savior is going to exercise in his person, in his human person, or sorry, his divine person in his human nature. Of course, he has no human person, he's a divine person, but a human nature. And it shows the radical falsehood of the modern ecumenical movement, which then presumes that all religions lead to God outside of the human nature of our Lord Jesus Christ, outside of the mystery of the Incarnation, outside of the judgment then that our divine Savior will exercise in his human nature. And the Archbishop points out that this awareness that Christ will be our judge in his human nature, not some vague God in some distant ethereal heaven, but God made man as he really lived upon this earth, he will be our judge. That's the basis of all missionary zeal. Because what our longing is to convert souls to Christ, God made man. In the reality of his life, his death, his passion, his cross, and his victorious judgment, likewise. And our zeal is not just some vague zeal for God, it's for Christ, our Lord, our King, our Redeemer. And he points this out. This is normal. It flows logically from his existence, his being. The world must be entirely subject to him. Not a single creature or nation should fail to be subject to our Lord. This is how it should be. We should be convinced that this is so, that we strive to bring about the reign of our Lord Jesus Christ. And if we're not convinced, then we'll not be able to bring that about. It's stupefying, he says, to consider the fact that most of the world lives separated from this human nature of Christ. They don't believe in his passion, they don't believe in his priesthood, they don't believe in his cross, they don't believe in his resurrection, and they don't believe in his judgment. It's a stupefying fact, and yet he is all of those things. The apostles did all that they could because they shed their blood so that everyone could know our Lord Jesus Christ. God made man. So consequently, he must be judged, and it's in virtue of his power.

effort. It is his own favorite serious methods. It is his own favorite momentousness. It is his own favorite judgment, which stops the way everywhere. Every man who has ever headed a deputation to a minister knows this. Every man who has ever written a letter to the Times knows this. Every rich man who wishes to stop the mouths of the poor talks about momentousness. Every cabinet minister who has not got an answer suddenly develops a judgment. Every sweater who uses vile methods recommends serious methods. I said a moment ago that sincerity had nothing to do with solemnity, but I confess that I am not so certain that I was right. In the modern world, at any rate, I am not so sure that I was right. In the modern world, solemnity is the direct enemy of sincerity. In the modern world, sincerity is almost always on one side and solemnity almost always on the other. The only answer possible to the fierce and glad attack of sincerity is the miserable answer of solemnity. Let Mr. McCabe or anyone else who is much concerned that we should be grave in order to be sincere simply imagine the scene in some government office in which Mr. Bernard Shaw should head a socialist deputation to Mr. Austen Chamberlain. On which side would be the solemnity, and on which the sincerity? End of Disc 4.

Hallowed be thy name. Thy kingdom come, thy will be done, on earth as it is in heaven. Give us this day our daily bread, and forgive us our trespasses, as we forgive those who trespass against us.

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1: Prayer taught by the angel to the children of Fatima. My God, I believe, I adore, I hope, and I love thee. I ask pardon for those who do not believe, do not adore, do not hope, and do not love thee.
2: In the name of the Father, and of the Son, and of the Holy Ghost. Amen. I believe in God, the Father Almighty, creator of heaven and earth, and in Jesus Christ, his only Son, our Lord, who was conceived by the Holy Ghost, born of the Virgin Mary, suffered under Pontius Pilate, was crucified, died, and was buried. He descended into hell. The third day he rose again from the dead. He ascended into heaven, sitteth at the right hand of God, the Father Almighty. From thence he shall come to judge the living and the dead. I believe in the Holy Ghost, the Holy Catholic Church, the communion of saints, the forgiveness of sins, the resurrection of the body, and the life everlasting. Amen. Our Father, who art in heaven, hallowed be thy name. Thy kingdom come, thy will be done, on earth as it is in heaven. Give us this day our daily bread, and forgive us our trespasses, as we forgive those who trespass against us. And lead us not into temptation, but deliver us from evil. Amen. Hail Mary, full of grace, the Lord is with thee. Blessed art thou among women, and blessed is the fruit of thy womb, Jesus. Holy Mary, Mother of God, pray for us sinners, now and at the hour of our death. Amen. Hail Mary, full of grace, the Lord is with thee. Blessed art thou among women, and blessed is the fruit of thy womb, Jesus. Holy Mary, Mother of God, pray for us sinners, now and at the hour of our death. Amen. Hail Mary, full of grace, the Lord is with thee. Blessed art thou among women, and blessed is the fruit of thy womb, Jesus. Holy Mary, Mother of God, pray for us sinners, now and at the hour of our death. Amen. Glory be to the Father, and to the Son, and to the Holy Ghost, as it was in the beginning, is now, and ever shall be, world without end. Amen. First Sorrowful Mystery, the Agony in the Garden. And he was withdrawn away from them a stone's cast, and kneeling down he prayed, saying, Father, if thou wilt, remove this chalice from me, but yet not my will, but thine be done. And there appeared to him an angel from heaven strengthening him, and being in an agony he prayed the longer, and his sweat became as of drops of blood trickling down upon the ground. Let us pray to the Lord for the virtue of fervor in prayer. Our Father, who art in heaven, hallowed be thy name. Thy kingdom come, thy will be done, on earth as it is in heaven. Give us this day our daily bread, and forgive us our trespasses, as we forgive those who trespass against us. And lead us not into temptation, but deliver us from evil. Amen. Hail Mary.

and they're going to advise you on, you know, pick a career and go after that career. They're going to get you that way to make sure you go in that path. If you're more of a, you know, blue collar, you know, I don't want to hate to say lower end, but not so much an intellectual,

Bishop Zumarago spoke no Aztec. And it's widely believed that Our Lady told the uncle that she actually wished her image to be called the ever-Virgin Holy Mary who crushed the stone serpent. All right. Now, why do people believe this?

0: get upset when I pronounce the judgment on what is heresy, what is not heresy. I couldn't care less what they say, but anyway, at least some of the things in this council are erroneous. Therefore, I reject it. And you have to if you want to stay Catholic. Thank you. Ten minutes of questions and answers. Please ask important questions. And give me, wait, before I answer a question, I retain the right to reject the question without personal offense. Anybody is personally offended because I reject the question, he did not understand. We don't have enough time to answer all the questions. I will choose what question I consider important. Ask.
1: Is there any chance that the English translation is improperly translated from the Latin?
0: Thank you. Very good question. Excellent question. I'm sorry I forgot to tell you. This is the translation of the count of the documents of Vatican II, translated by Austin Flannery O.P. This is the best translation of Vatican II in any language. And to show you how devious some translators are, there is another translation. I forgot the author. There's another translation available in America. It's usually, I mean, in the old days, it had a red cover, not the blue. And they translated that horrible heresy of Lumen Gentium 16, the Muslims together with us adore one God. In Latin, it is Musulmani, nobiscum adorant unum Deum. Nobiscum means together with us. The other guy translated it along with us. That is a very devious mistake in translation. Because if you say the Muslims along with us pray to one merciful God, it's just about an acceptable statement, just about. It's close to error. But together with us is an expression that has to be rejected. The Latin original says nobiscum. Nobiscum, look it up in your Latin dictionaries. Nobiscum is not along with us, it's with us, together with us. Nobiscum. And I have checked the most important statements in this book with the Latin original text, and I found this book to be an excellent translation. Next.
2: One of the traditional priests is saying the Mass spoke on the 23rd. Do you know if there's any violation there of quo primo?
0: No. I will talk about this in New Orleans. Next question.
3: Yeah, I'm a little confused in this because where is, if the Church is doing this, or the Vatican II is established, then where is, and you're educated, that sounds like, where are they going to go? Where are the people who don't agree with it? Where's the outlook for them? How are they going to, who's going to establish something?
0: A future pope will have to. I wish I had the answer for this, but
3: what church are they going to go to then?
0: I wish I had the answer. I wish I had the answer.

0: those people who live up to their emotional incomes, who are always taut and tingling with vanity. Hence he had no strength to spare. Hence he had no kindness, no geniality.
1: For geniality is almost definable as strength to spare.

0: poor sinners.
1: There are three distinct classes of great satirists who are also great men. That is to say, three classes of men who can laugh at something without losing their souls. The satirist of the first type is the man who, first of all, enjoys himself, and then enjoys his enemies. In his sense, he loves his enemies, and by a kind of exaggeration of Christianity, he loves his enemies the more he becomes an enemy. He has a sort of overwhelming and aggressive happiness in his assertion of anger. His curse is as human as a benediction. Of this type of satire, the great example is Rabelais. This is the first typical example of satire. The satire which is voluble, which is violent, which is indecent, but which is not malicious. The satire of Whistler was not this. He was never in any of his controversies simply happy. The proof of it is that he never talked absolutely nonsense. There is a second type of mind which produces satire with the quality of greatness. That is embodied in the satirist whose passions are released and let go by some intolerable sense of wrong. He is maddened by the sense of men being maddened. His tongue becomes an unruly member and testifies against all mankind. Such a man was Swift, in whom the saeva indignatio was a bitterness to others, because it was a bitterness to himself. Such a satirist Whistler was not. He did not laugh because he was happy, like Rabelais, but neither did he laugh because he was unhappy, like Swift. The third type of great satire is that in which the satirist is enabled to rise superior to his victim in the only serious sense which superiority can bear, in that of pitying the sinner and respecting the man even while he satirizes both. Such an achievement can be found in a thing like Pope's Atticus, a poem in which the satirist feels that he is satirizing the weaknesses which belong specially to literary genius. Consequently, he takes a pleasure in pointing out his enemy's strength before he points out his weakness. That is perhaps the highest and most honorable form of satire. That is not the satire of a Whistler. He is not full of a great sorrow for the wrong done to human nature. For him, the wrong is altogether done to himself. He was not a great personality because he thought so much about himself, and the case is stronger even than that. He was sometimes not even a great artist, because he thought so much about art. Any man with a vital knowledge of the human psychology ought to have the most profound suspicion of anybody who claims to be an artist and talks a great deal about art. Art is a right and a human thing, like walking or saying one's prayers. But the moment it begins to be talked about very solemnly, a man may be fairly certain that the thing has come into a congestion and a kind of difficulty. The artistic temperament is a disease which afflicts amateurs. It is a disease which arises from men not having sufficient power of expression to utter and get rid of the element of art in

0: 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Sharpen your mind, enliven your enthusiasm for the faith. 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
1: 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O sorrowful and immaculate heart of Mary, Queen of the Most Holy Rosary, and Queen of the world, rule over us, together with the Sacred Heart of Jesus Christ, our King. Save us from the spreading flood of modern paganism, kindle in our hearts and homes the love of purity, the practice of a virtuous life, an ardent zeal for souls, and a desire to pray the Rosary more faithfully. We come with confidence to thee, O Throne of Grace and Mother of Fair Love. Inflame us with the same divine fire which has inflamed thy own sorrowful and immaculate heart. Make our hearts and homes thy shrine, and through us make the heart of Jesus, together with thy rule, triumphant in every heart and home. Amen.
2: The goal was to put it into focus, which is basically a mentoring or discipleship program where you are being led by a big brother and encouraged in the faith, all the more by a father with his son. I think of a passage in Scripture, Steve, that you first shared with me that I immediately highlighted and has become a focal point of my fathering. It's Genesis 18:19, where God explains why he chose Abraham. It says, "For I have chosen him in order that he might command his children and his household after him to keep the way of the Lord by doing righteousness and justice, in order that the Lord may bring upon Abraham what he's spoken about him." God selected Abraham out of all of humanity so that he might be a teaching, modeling father. And we need to see that we can do this first and foremost with our own kids, but also even with our friends. So it doesn't matter whether it's a study group at home or with buddies. But, Steve, I can't think of a better way.
3: Absolutely. 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So, again, to get a copy of Curtis's book, you can call our toll-free order line at 1-800-705-6131. And we're going to go to

Now the Jews can present a certificate of divorce to their wives, and that ends their marriages. And Christ harkens back to this abuse

All of a sudden, he came upon a boy standing beside an overturned wagon load of corn. And the boy said, "Please, mister, can you help me?" And the farmer said, "Sure, son, but listen, I was on my way to dinner, and the missus hates for me to keep her waiting. So why don't you forget your troubles for a spell and come on and have dinner with us? And I'm just real tired. I've put in a hard day. I don't have much energy. But after a good, hearty meal, I'll be able to come back, and we'll right this wagon and put your corn back on, and you'll be on your way." And the boy said, "Well, that's mighty neighborly of you, sir, but I don't think my pa would like me to." And the farmer insisted. He said, "Come on, what possible reason would your pa have for not wanting you to get a bite to eat first?" So he said, "Well, okay, but I'm telling you, pa wouldn't like it." So they went home, and they had a huge, hearty dinner. And afterwards, the boy thanked his host, and the host said, "Sure, son. Now, don't you feel a lot better?" And he says, "Yeah, I sure do, but, you know, I just know that pa's going to be real upset." And the man said, "Nonsense. Why would he be upset?" And the boy said, "Because he's still stuck under that wagon." Now, if the only reason our young people have for fearing leaving the Catholic faith is that they think it would just make pa or ma upset, then we need to do all that we can in our power as parents to get them to see that our children, raised in the magnificent treasure and heritage of the Catholic faith, are not just throwing over parental preferences. They're not just committing a sociological sin in leaving the Catholic faith, whether for another religious faith or to practice no faith at all. They are doing something that isn't just going to displease mom and dad. They are doing something that is ultimately going to harm and handicap them. And what I'd like to do with you is to explore within the parameters of this first talk how we can communicate this reality to our children in such a powerful way that they will know that the Catholic faith is real and true, and get a deep sense of departing from reality, of stepping out of the clear light of truth into the hazy twilight zone of half-truths or neglect or abandonment of truth to ever stray away, so that they themselves will be motivated to want to stay close to home, close to the Sacred Heart of Jesus and the Immaculate Heart of Mary, those two symbols of the very central sympathies and sentiments of our Catholic faith. If I asked you this afternoon, why do you think that most young people who leave the Catholic faith leave it? If I asked you, do you suppose that most of them leave because they have spiritual needs that just aren't being met in the Catholic Church, and they feel perhaps that they could be better met by some other church or some other faith down the road? How many people would think that's the primary reason why...

Secunda Pia must have felt when, in 1898, he saw his photographic image. As scientists, we believe that it would be practically impossible for a forger, much less a medieval one, to have produced an image like this.

0: Well, having looked at all the evidence you and I have just seen and tried to assess it as carefully as I can, all I can say is that for me, at any rate, the burden of proof has shifted. I began by assuming its inauthenticity until proved otherwise and asking how, as a forgery, it could possibly have been done. I now tend to assume that it's authentic and still want to know how it was done. How on earth has this image been produced on the cloth?
1: Of course, this question is undoubtedly the most difficult to answer. How did the image get onto the cloth? Much of the research into this has been done in the USA, and Dr. Robinson visited Colorado to discuss the subject with Dr. Jackson, Dr. Jumper, and also Dr. Donald Lynn, supervisor of image enhancement at the Jet Propulsion Laboratory in Pasadena, who began by summarizing the situation surrounding accurate scientific dating of the cloth.
2: The original carbon-14 dating technique required a significant amount of material to make an accurate measurement. In fact, to get the accuracy we'd like, it would require a significant portion of the shroud. But there are techniques under development now that can give an accuracy of the order of plus or minus 50 years with a few square centimeters of material.
0: The obvious first thought, I suppose, must be that it was by human hand, by some kind of painting. What you said to that?
3: Well, if it was a painting, the artist would have had to use some sort of a pigment. The most likely pigment would have been an organic one.
0: You mean derived from plants or animals?
3: Exactly. Now, I think we can rule out an organic pigment. We know the cloth was exposed to a fire, and from the damage, we can tell that it probably went through a very large variation in temperature, and this would have been reflected in a change in the coloration of the organic pigment. So I think we can rule that one out, because we don't see that. Now, I think Don also did some work on the art.
2: Yeah, as part of our work, we did a frequency analysis on the image of the face, and the results of this analysis indicated that there was no directionality to the image.
0: You mean something like brush marks?
2: Yes. If it was done by a human hand, you would expect to have a preferential direction or directions and not a random orientation as we see in our images.
0: Well, if it wasn't put on from the outside, could it have come from the body itself by some kind of exudation made